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Para más información, 787-325-0440. ¡Te esperamos! C.S. Lewis said, "God, who foresaw your tribulation, has specially armed you to go through it, not without pain, but without stain." This quote serves as a reminder that the trials we face are not meant to break us, but to strengthen our faith and trust in God. In weakness, lean on Him. His strength is your shield, His power your fortress. Embrace His strength and let it fuel your spirit. Lord, thank you for being my joy and provision, even when times are tough. Help me to always find joy in you, regardless of my circumstances. Ephesians 6 verse 10 says, "Finally, be strong in the Lord and in His mighty power." This is WZOL, and this has been your stress relief for the day.

0: La fe no hace que las cosas sean fáciles. 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
1: Jesus is God's son. And when he was on the earth, no one could hurt him unless he let them. So why did the Son of God let people put him on the cross to suffer and die? He did it for us, to pay the price for our sins. They didn't take his life. No, he laid it down freely so that we could be forgiven and be his friends.
2: John 15, verse 13. Greater love has no one than this, that he laid down his life for his friends.

not one you're familiar with, but I believe you'll not forget it today. Isaiah 5 and verse 20 and 21, he talks about what happens when the imagination and the thoughts are not guided by God. He says, "Woe to those who call evil good and good evil." That's this world. "Who put darkness for light and light for darkness. Who put bitter for sweet and sweet for bitter." That's this world. "Woe to those who are wise in their own eyes and prudent in their own sight." That's this world. You ever talk to a young person that you want to slap? "Come on, excuse me, Lord." Some folk, you don't want to talk. You just want to say, "Wake up." I'm not abusive, but sometimes you want to say, "I tell you, honey, that person needs the person I was raised with." Amen, old folk. Some of these, "Now don't do that, Johnny." Some of the stuff I see in Walmart, I'll leave it right there. But what Isaiah is saying is that when our thoughts are not shaped by God's word, that to me is a striking example of what's happening in our world today. It is so deep that people are going to church and they can't even embrace and understand the simple things of God's word. I've had other examples of people that thought this was so. I said, if you read God's word, you'll see it's not so. But ministers today are clever. They navigate around the things that may upset the intellect of the people that they want to seduce. The things that are happening in our world today, not only in the world, but in the churches. Not only in the churches, but in our church. When you get to the place where immorality, base practices, men with men, women with women, and then you say, "I need your support to let the Adventist church know that their position on these issues are wrong," something is seriously wrong. They're calling evil good, and they're calling good evil. Then they say, "It's legal. You can't speak against it." Well, I'm sorry. I answer to an even higher authority. But why do you speak against it? Not to condemn the sinner, but to show the sinner that there is something called redemption and deliverance and forgiveness. And that today is becoming the dinosaur in sermons today. People are waiting for their ships to come in rather than for the power of the Holy Spirit to come in. And when our discerning center, as Isaiah makes it, when our discerning center yields to evil, our thoughts and imaginations take over. But it goes even deeper than that. Because what's happening today is we see the problem as the things around us and not what's taking place within us. Follow my lead. When our thoughts are not governed by God's word, we see sin as our enemy, because it's easier to see sin as our enemy than to see our behavior as our enemy. We blame the substance, we blame the attraction or the habit, and we stop taking responsibility for our own choices. Follow me carefully. Do you think the devil made Eve sin? Do you think the devil, when Adam was confronted by his wife, that he had no choice but to partake of the fruit? I don't believe that. So today, we do what Adam did. When we fall into transgression, you know what we say? Instead of saying, "I have sinned," we say, "The woman you gave me." When we blame others and we see others as our enemy, we no longer examine ourselves. We blame others and we take no responsibility for our behavior. Now, where did we get that from? From our parents. Adam said, "The woman you gave me," and she said, "The serpent beguiled me." And we say today, now this is a very powerful point, and I'm going to repeat it again. Sin is an enemy, but sin doesn't make you sin. You got to yield in order for that sin to be born. Sin doesn't jump on you and say, "You better do this." You got to decide. But when we say, you know, if it wasn't for that alcohol, if it wasn't for that cigarette, if it wasn't for that pornography, if it wasn't for that man, if it wasn't for that woman, I'd be all right. So we go through life blaming all of the external stimuli rather than saying, "Lord, I need you to help me get in control of my actions and my thoughts. I need you to change me from the inside."

so that what happens around me is no longer the focus of my blame. And the reason I know that's the reality, because Jesus walked the same earth that we're walking today. And the Bible says, he was tempted in all points just as we are, ended with me, yet without sin. He didn't even yield in thought. And as I get older, my wife and I have some great conversations. And I've gotten to the place in my walk with God that I'm no longer in the theory. I'm in the practicum. I'm practicing. I'm looking. I'm examining. I'm looking at me. Who are you? What are you? What do you like? What do you dislike? What is easy for you to fall into, and what is difficult for you to do right? We don't examine ourselves. Everything and everybody will be the reason why we act and behave the way we do, and we'll never take personal responsibility for the choice that God has given us the power to make. And we'll say it's the drug, it's the substance, it's other people. I wouldn't be this way if it weren't for them. But look at Ezekiel 18 and verse 20. The Bible doesn't give us an out. The Bible does not give us an out. It holds us responsible. Look at Ezekiel 18 and verse 20. If we think it's the drug, the substance, and other people that are responsible for our behavior, we will not be saved. Ezekiel 18 verse 20. The Bible says, the soul who sins shall die. But look what it opens up even wider. The son shall not bear the guilt of the father, nor the father bear the guilt of the son. The righteousness of the righteous shall be upon whom? Himself. In other words, whatever he does right, he's the only one to benefit from it. But it goes on further. And the wickedness of the wicked shall be upon himself. Each one is responsible for his or her own choices, and each one of us is responsible for our own destiny. You know why that gives me excitement? It's because not a one of you sitting here today could prevent me from being saved. Come on, say amen. There's not a person in this church that could prevent you from being saved if it is your choice. That's why David prayed.

Say it one more time. Let that be your testimony. One more time. Search me, O God, and know my heart. Try me and know my thoughts. You see the personal responsibility there? Now, why is David praying that? Because David knew that the sin of his past was because he gave his thoughts and imaginations supremacy over making right choices. And the devil can't make you do anything, but he didn't stop there. Search me, O God, and know my heart. Try me and know my thoughts. But look at this. And see if there be any wicked way in me, and lead me in the way everlasting. When I read that text, I had to put three questions together that I want to throw at you. What would God find if you invited him to examine your thoughts? What are you thinking right now? Wish that sermon would hurry up and end. He always make a noise. I wish so-and-so was here today to hear this sermon. I hear it. Why do they have to come to church today? What would happen if we asked God to reveal to us our thoughts? What would happen? What would happen? How different would we be if God exposed us to our imaginations? How would we feel? God invites you down to central booking, puts you in the interrogation room, and he looks you in your eye and says, so tell me, did you do it? And he knows your thoughts. He knows your imagination. He sees you calculating your next lie. And some of us are really good liars. Well, you know what we do? We lie to ourselves. The greater lie is not the lie we tell others, but the lie we tell ourselves, and that is this. There will be no negative impact to the way I live, because eventually I'm going to get better. Let me make a point here. You don't get better one day if you live a negligent life and the study of God's word is a haphazard periodical activity in your life and you don't take time to study and pray. If you live a haphazard life, just apply that to your job. How good would our production be if we had a haphazard production department? Oh, the colors really don't matter. So what if people hear it or see it? It doesn't really make a difference. The same tenacity we apply to the things of our lives, we should apply to developing a spiritual character for the kingdom. Because we're not going to one day, 2 weeks before Jesus comes, get righteous. Because habit is a powerful thing. Does anybody know that? Habit is a powerful thing. Some people lie so long that they lie. We knew somebody that said, man, if their mouth is moving, they're lying. And some people can build a story, and the more they talk, the greater the event gets. And before you know it, it doesn't even exist except in their words and in their thoughts. David prayed that prayer because he knew that sin is powerful. But what you need to recognize and what we need to recognize is sin cannot force our will. We've got to surrender our will. Made it even clearer. We are not victims of sin. We are victims of our own wrong choices. But you know what? Folk don't like to take responsibility. Case in point, three people rob a bank. They'll all turn on each other. It was his idea. But look what James says. James 1, verse 14 and 15. We've got to take responsibility for our own actions. Don't blame anybody else, because James says it's a slow, methodical process that will incarcerate you before you know it. James 1, verse 14, but each one is tempted when he is drawn away by his own desires, that's his thoughts and imaginations, and enticed. In other words, instead of saying, I shouldn't be thinking that, I shouldn't be thinking that, I should not be imagining that, you ever had a thought that you want to push away, but you didn't? And later on, 4 or 5 hours later, or the next day, you wish you did. That's what James is talking about. Because look what he says in verse 15. Then, when desire has conceived, what does it show you? It gives birth to sin. And sin, when it is what? Full grown, brings forth death. That means a lot of us didn't have to be there. We didn't have to get there. But we didn't push the thought away when we

we were tempted. You want a bulletin? Temptation is not sin. Temptation is temptation. Yielding to it gives birth to sin. And the Bible doesn't let us off the hook. I was reading the other day, and I may have said this, but if I didn't, I'm going to repeat it anyway. We were reading Ellen White's writings, and she says, the same character that we go down into the grave with is the same character we're coming out of the grave with. She said, death does not change our character. It just solidifies us in the character that we have nurtured. And I looked at my wife square in the eye and I said, honey, we got to get this right before we go in the grave. Because I plan on coming out in the first resurrection. I don't want to go in at all. But if the Lord doesn't come in my lifetime, I want them at my funeral to say, he lived a godly life. And even if they don't, I want God to be able to say, he lived a godly life. But it all comes down to making the right choice. Look at Joshua 24:15, just the beginning of it. Just the beginning of it. And if it seems evil to you to serve the Lord, choose. What is that word? Choose for yourselves this day whom you will serve. Now, let's get this. I'm going to transition now and bring it to a close. This is the part that really gets me. He says, choose you this day whom you will serve. There's nothing that irritates other folk more than when your children are not trained. It's amazing how people overlook their own unruly kids, but they don't like other people's unruly kids. Come on, say amen. And they see that kid acting up. Some mothers, you know, leave their switchblades in their purse when they see other people's kids acting up. You can see the anger on their faces in the stores. But the thing that came to me as I was studying this, when we fail to train ourselves to make right choices, our thoughts and our imaginations have supremacy over us. Think about the whole word train. We train dogs, right? We train children. We train birds. We train animals. We train circus animals. We train monkeys. We train tigers. And depending on the level of difficulty, we keep on training them until they do what we want them to do. Now follow this. If animals can be trained to do what we want them to do, why don't we take responsibility for training ourselves? So you know what I'm doing now? I don't want to appear perfect. I got a ways to go. But I'm not going to get there because you trained me. I'm going to get there because I asked the Holy Spirit to train me. Jesus made a statement that we often miss in John 6 and verse 40. It's not a very common one, but it's powerful. When the disciples were worrying and concerned about who they were going to be, look at what Jesus hit them on the forehead with. He said to them in Luke 6 and verse 40, a disciple is not above his teacher, but everyone who is what? Perfectly trained. Let's say that again. Who is what? Perfectly trained will be like his teacher. Have you read that text before? Now watch what the Bible is saying. Who do we want to be like? Our teacher. How does that happen? Only if we are perfectly trained. Who's going to train you? You have got to take the responsibility of training yourself. When you read God's word, the Holy Spirit tells you, that's right, that's wrong, don't go there, go here. Don't do that, do this, and then you train your mind. Look at this quotation in Testimonies for the Church. Powerful quotation. Volume 3, page 22. Look at this. The mind must be trained through daily tests to habits of fidelity, to a sense of the claims of right and duty above inclination and pleasure. That means don't go down the path that your natural crooked self want to go down. Train yourself. Discipline yourself. Minds thus trained do not waver between right and wrong as the reeds trembles in the wind. But, it goes on to say, as soon as matters come before them. When? As soon as matters come before them. That means as soon as you got to make a decision. Notice what else it says. As soon as matters come before them, they discern at once that principle is involved. And look what happens when they are trained. And they instinctively choose the right
without long debating the matter. That means they don't stand there and argue between their feelings

what God's word says. And then she ends by saying, they are loyal because they have trained themselves in habits of faithfulness and truth. When the three Hebrews stood in the front of Nebuchadnezzar, and Nebuchadnezzar said, I'm going to heat the furnace 7 times hotter. They didn't fear the furnace. They honored the Lord. The devil said, let me see what kind of external stimuli can get them to change their mind in areas of fidelity and obedience. And that story was recorded, Bob, to let us know that no amount of external threat or external stimuli can change the mind of a person who has taken personal responsibility to train his or her thoughts. Simply translated, you don't have to do it just because the temptation presents itself. You don't have to think it because the thought presents itself. You don't have to embrace it and build on it just because it's there. Can you imagine people going to Grand Canyon and because there's a cliff, they just jump off because it's there? No, absolutely not. We don't jump off because we know the disability or the liability. Once you are airborne, there is no turning back. The same thing is with sin. Sin is like a cavernous drop. If you don't discipline yourself, and I told my wife this when we went to Grand Canyon back in 2016. We were there in the Grand Canyon, and I want to take a bit. She's backing up. I said, honey, stop. And she turned around to look, and the edge was like about 6 feet away. Well, I didn't know that I was that close. God wants us to turn around and face the direction of our footsteps and know that the next step we take can mean the difference between failure and success. But as this quotation made it very, very clear, the reason why God has to chastise some of us is he has to show us that our bad choices need to be reexamined. And so God sometimes brings adversity so that he can begin to train us in the areas that we fail to train ourselves. That's why some people go through stuff they shouldn't even go through. Anybody know what I'm talking about? Some people go through trials and difficulty and hardship and pain that they never had to go through, but why did they go through it? Because they didn't train themselves to say yes or no. That's why the writer of Hebrews writes what he does in Hebrews 12 and verse 11. He said, when you fall down the path you shouldn't go down, what does God do? Out of love for us, notice what he does. Now, no chastening seems to be joyful for the present, but painful. When God sees you've gone down the wrong path, he's got to bend you back. But he continues, nevertheless, afterwards it yield the peaceable fruit of what? Righteousness to those who are trained by it. Let me tell you, God has been training me every year that I've been in ministry. And I want to tell you, sometimes it's painful. But afterward, I say, thank God he loves me enough to put me back on the path, even though he has to chastise me to get me there. I'm not afraid of God's chastisement. But the problem with the battle of sin is we try to suppress the sin instead of trying to suppress our own choices. We try to suppress the activity rather than the thought that leads us to the activity. And the Bible does not let us off the hook. As I close, look at my last three scriptures. Isaiah 1, verse 16. The Bible makes it clear that we have a personal responsibility. We cannot just blame and say it was just my imagination. Look at the personal responsibility of character development. Wash yourselves. Isaiah 1, verse 16. Do what? Wash yourselves. That means if you have this hope, you purify yourself as God has already made you pure. In other words, your mother cleans the house and she says, keep it the way I've made it. When God cleans up our lives, we have to make choices that are continually, daily washing us, keeping us clean in the righteous character of Christ. He says, wash yourselves, make yourselves clean, put away the evil of your doings from before my eyes, cease to do evil, and what are the last four words? Learn to do good. Problem with too many Christians is they want a righteous life without training themselves or putting forth any effort to develop it. And here's the final part. The most pivotal part I left for last. The most pivotal part I left for last. Here's the most pivotal part. Go to Luke chapter 20.

0: 22. It was found in the life of Jesus. And by the way, our best example is Jesus. Jesus made this decision. He was confronted like we were, confronted as we will be, but notice the decision he made. And before I read the passage, I want to tell you the verse in a moment. Before I read the passage, what I want to say is this. God will not remove the temptation. Listen to me carefully. God will not remove the temptation because God wants to see what choice you're going to make at that moment. God doesn't make the choice for us. He wants us to make the choice between His will and our will. He's not going to remove the temptation because He's saying you've got the power to choose between right and wrong. And so often, instead of knowing and exercising our power to choose between right and wrong, we say, if it wasn't for this or for that or for him or for her or for them, I wouldn't be this way. I am so glad that Jesus didn't say that. Look at what he said. When he was hung between the choice to give in or the choice to fold up, look at what he said in Luke 22 and verse 42. We read these words. Faced with that trying moment, he says, Father, if it is your will, meaning remove, take this cup away from me. Did the Father take away the cup? God will not remove the trial. In the moment of the test, here's our response. Jesus established the example. Nevertheless, not my will together, but yours be done. I'll reiterate this only because it needs to be reiterated. The Lord does not remove the temptation. Now let me make it clear, make it practical. How many of you wish there were not certain temptations in the world? Amen? You could be sitting down, listening to the perfect, watching a family program, and thoughts popped in your head that you wish were not there. Something shows up on the screen you wish wasn't there. And you say, now why did that have to be? What does that have to do with what I'm watching? And the Lord says, at that moment, what choice are you going to make? You're going to sit there and imbibe, or are you going to change the channel or get up and walk away? Say it again, honey. We change the channel. I'm not watching it. I'm not looking at it. I'm not thinking about it. If you don't know your enemy, you're in trouble. Sometimes you're watching a beautiful, innocuous show, and all of a sudden the commercial comes in, and the devil is right there on the screen. Turn it off. Get up. Move. Pray. Ask God for help. The Lord said, not my will, but thine be done. But let me show you the benefit of this statement. The benefit of making this decision is powerful for us as Christians. Because as soon as Jesus decided to give his will to his Father, as soon as he decided to submit his will to the Father, as soon as he said, what the Father wants is more important than what my flesh is crying out for, because he was crying out that his flesh did not have to endure the trial before him. Father, remove the cup from me. The Father was not removing the cup. Knowing that, he said, but not my will, thine be done. What happens when we choose to submit our wills to God? Look what happens. Look at verse 43. As soon as we choose to surrender our will to God's will, look what happens. Then an angel appeared to him from heaven, strengthening him. Did you know that that would happen the moment you decide to submit your will to God's? When, young folk, older folk, everybody listening, when we decide at that pivotal moment to submit our wills to God, God sends an angel from heaven to give us strength. Can you say amen? We think that we have to battle for the next moment. No, not my will. Yours be done. I'm going to send you reinforcements. That's why the writer of the book of Acts says, whosoever shall call upon the name of the Lord shall be saved. When Peter was sinking, he said, Lord, save me. And immediately God stretched down his hand and prevented Peter from drowning. Let me tell you, my brothers, when you're faced with imaginations and thoughts that are pulling you down, understand the moment you submit to God's will, he sends an angel to strengthen you. But you know what? You got to get past that moment. That's the most pivotal moment in the victory or the failure of your day. And when that strength comes, God brings with it something else. He brings some divine weapons. Here it is. Here it is. Here it is. 2 Corinthians 10, verse 4 and 5. For the weapons of our warfare are not carnal. But what are they, Shelley? Mighty through God to the pulling down of strongholds, casting down imaginations, And every high thing that exalteth itself against the knowledge of God, and bringing into captivity every what? Every thought to the obedience of Christ. Amen. I know you guys are thinking about it really hard. I don't know what there is to think about it. That's an amen. Hallelujah. When we submit to God, he brings down the thoughts, the imaginations, and he brings them by the aiding influence of his Spirit, everything into harmony with the will of God, casting down every imagination and the thoughts that seek to exalt itself above God. So we're not helpless. So now let's end with the four steps of victory. What happens when the thought presents itself? The first thing we need to do is present ourselves to the Lord. It's to do what, church? When the thought presents itself, present yourself to the Lord. That's why Joseph said, how can I do this great wickedness and sin against God? Joseph, at that pivotal moment, said no. He didn't say maybe. Let me think about it. He trained his mind for the battle of the moment. And I can tell you, many of us, if not most of us, have fallen in the moments of greater test because we did not train our minds for the moment that has not yet come. God never intended for righteousness to be just my imagination. He intended it to be my experience. When the thought comes, present yourself to the Lord. The next thing, when we present ourselves, the next thing is, instead of obeying the thought, we decide to obey the Word of God. When we obey the Word of God, we embrace His righteousness like Eve embraced the fruit of disobedience. And when we embrace the fruit of righteousness, get this part, we cross over from imagination to the manifestation of the presence of God in our lives. God never intended for a righteous life to be just my imagination. 2 Corinthians 4 and verse 11. For we who live are always delivered to death for Jesus. You know what Paul means? We've got to put those thoughts, we've got to put those imaginations to death for Jesus' sake. And when we do that, look at what is going to happen. We go from imagination to manifestation, that the life of Jesus also may be what? Manifested in our mortal flesh. How many of us want the life of Jesus to be manifested in us? And then John the Apostle reminds us in 1 John 3:2, we shall be like him, for we shall see him as he is. You want to be like Jesus? Here's the last thing we do. And I want to preface this by saying these words. The world is tired of imaginary Christianity. I see it in the news, the arguments between conservatives and liberals, people swinging the Bible but ain't living the Bible, talking about what we need to do but ain't doing it themselves. The world is tired of imaginary Christians. When we surrender our thoughts and imaginations to the will of God, the world will finally see a glimpse of God's imagination for us. Did you grab that? You see, righteousness should not be just our imagination. Righteousness is God's imagination. But only God can take our imagination and turn it into his manifestation. But he'll never do it unless we decide what we're going to do with our thoughts. What are we going to think about? What are we going to focus on? Here's the last scripture, and I want us all to read this together. The key to leaving the past behind, the key to defeating that sin that continues to pop itself up and say to you, you'll never be anything other than what you've done, the key to finding victory at the pivotal moments when the temptation seems too great, God says, what are you going to do with your thoughts right now? And here's what the Apostle Paul tells us by the guiding hand of God that we must all do together. Finally, brethren, whatsoever things are what? True. Whatsoever things are what? Honest. Whatsoever things are what? Just. Whatsoever things are what? Pure. Whatsoever things are lovely. Whatsoever things are of what? good report. If there be any virtue and if there be any praise, together what? Think on these things. And you can't think on it if you don't install the hard drive. How much of God's word is in your brain that you think about? If it's just a short verse once a week, or as you're running out of the door, quick prayer, you don't have enough hard drive in there. There's not enough information. So I'm going to ask you today, do you want your Christian life to be just your imagination? Do you want victory to be just your imagination? Or do you want victory to be your manifestation? So I'm going to ask you today, and I challenge you tenaciously and passionately, because, brethren, if we are going to reach out to the community around us, they can't come in here and see imaginary Christianity. They need to see real Christianity. They need to see folk that love each other. Regardless of where we've been, what we've done, we're all, as I've said before, we're all saints under construction. They want to see what God can do for us. And until they see the manifestation of God in us, they'll never desire to have the manifestation of God in their own lives. So would you stand with me so we can pray for that? It's not going to happen because you desire it. It's only going to happen because at the pivotal moments of the challenge, you're going to make the decision that this is the path I must go. No to the thought and the imagination, and yes, submit your will to the molding of the power of God, and then He will manifest His presence in your life. I know it because He did it for me. And I know He's done it for many of you, but we've got to do this intentionally. Don't let it be haphazard. Don't let it be by chance. Let it be by plan. Let it be purposeful. And we will experience the imagination of God in our righteous life. Father in heaven, the world wants to mold our thoughts and our imaginations. But God wants us to see what He has always imagined, a purified bride, a church without spot or wrinkle or any such thing. God wants the world to see His imagination, a delivered saint, a forgiven child, a forgiven son or daughter of God. God wants the world to see a fisherman now becoming a preacher. God wants to see a man who doubt to become a man who stands on the promises of God. God wants to take the Pharisee and make him a proclaimer of the eternal word of God. He wants to take those who turn their back on Him to turn their face towards Him. He wants to take the sinner and make them whole, and then put them on display for the world to see that, yes, God was able to change this life and to deliver it. So, Lord Jesus, today, as we are challenged by what is taking place in our hearts, help us to take the words of our mouths and the meditations of our hearts, and may they be acceptable in Thy sight, O Lord, our strength and our Redeemer. In Jesus' name we pray, amen.
1: Spread the word of God in a hopeless world.

Whitby, England, today a seaside town. But the spiritual heritage of this town dates all the way back to the 7th century. In 656, the abbey was founded by Abbess Hilda. And in 663, the Whitby Synod was held here between the leaders of the Celtic Church and the leaders of the Catholic Church, and it was not without confrontation. This synod set the dates for Easter that are kept by the church today, and it also led to the establishment of the Roman religion elsewhere in England. At that time, in this part of England, the Celtic Church was the dominant faith, due to the missionary work of Aidan, who had been sent over from Iona. These people were Bible believers, they kept the Sabbath, and they did not recognize the papacy as ruler in spiritual affairs. Colman was the successor of Finan. Finan was a successor of Aidan, who originally started the work here in England. And Colman had only been working for 3 years when the Council of Whitby was called. He had a couple of things against him. Firstly, that he had only been working for 3 years. Secondly, that his opponent, Wilfrid, was well drilled in the papal arguments. And thirdly, that the queen of the king was Catholic. The principal question of the debate was, when would the date of Easter lie? Now, Wilfrid had spent 4 years before this in Rome, where he was well studied. And he wanted to come back here to Northumbria, determined to bring the Celtic Church into subjugation. He wanted an open debate. And King Osby agreed for an open forum. So on one side you had Colman, the Scottish clerks, and Abbess Hilda. And on the other side you had the King, the Prince, the Queen, and Wilfrid. And so the debate began. Colman skillfully answered the questions in regards to Easter, but Wilfrid brought the debate around to the issue of Peter's authority and eventually succeeded in convincing the king of his arguments. The king and the people decided to conform to the pretended superiority of the papal Easter and thus align the church in England

that the papacy, a shift from its original roots. Coleman soon left for the island of Iona, and following this, four dark centuries followed in England. Soon after, the Danish Vikings swept through England, bringing with them a flood of paganism. The Celtic Church would remain strong in Scotland, in Wales, and in Ireland, but even in England, followers of truth would persist over the centuries. The seed sown by Aidan, Finan, and Coleman would continue, so that when John Wycliffe began his marvelous revival centuries later, his followers are thought by some to be those who maintained from generation to generation the doctrines of Aidan. One thing we learn here from the Council of Whitby is that though the cause of God took an apparent defeat, we have to remember that we're living in a great controversy where there's a battle between truth and evil. And like in the words of the song, Once to Every Man and Nation, where the words go, though the cause of evil prosper, yet 'tis truth alone is strong. Sometimes in our life or in our work, it can look like the cause of God is taking a beating. It can look like the cause of God is suffering. Yet we need to remember that we're living in a great controversy. There's a battle between truth and error, between right and wrong, between God and Satan. If we abide in Christ, if we align ourselves with God, we can know that we will always end up on the winning side, though on the way there will sometimes be apparent defeats.

0: Starting off our stress relief today, we'll be visiting the Gospel of John, chapter 1, verse 16. It states, "From his fullness we have all received, grace upon grace." When you feel overcome by stress, repeat this verse. Believe there is a constant supply of grace flowing toward you, like a divine ocean of waves rolling over you, cleansing and invigorating you. It is always there. All you need to do is recognize it flowing toward you. Heavenly Father, your grace flows over and through me. What a wonderful feeling. Keep it on WZOL with your stress relief for the day.
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4: Hi, boys and girls. This is Aunt Carol.
5: And I'm Uncle Dan. Welcome, everybody, and we do mean everybody. All you moms and dads, grandpas and grandmas.
4: Teens, uncles, aunts, cousins.
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4: Whether you're listening while riding in your car.
5: Or doing chores around the house.
4: Or curled up in bed.
5: We're so glad you've all tuned in, because Aunt Carol told me she's going to start part one of a two-part series about one of her favorite American pioneers.
4: Mm-hmm.
5: She also said it's really exciting,
4: mm-hmm.
5: but she hasn't told me who this hero is.
4: That's because I thought it'd be fun to give you clues and see if you and our listeners could guess who it is.
5: I'm ready. Go ahead and give us a clue.
4: Okay, here's clue number one. What do these next words make you think of? Mutsus, Braeburns, Fujis, and Granny Smiths.
5: Oh, that's easy. They make me think of apples. Apple pie, apple crisp, apple dumplings, apple sauce.
4: Whoa, Uncle Dan, you got it right when you said apples. Mutsus, Braeburns, Fujis, and Granny Smiths are all types of apples.
5: Right, but what's that got to do with our pioneer?
4: Well, there was a time when apples weren't as commonly available in our country as they are now.
5: Is that so?
4: Yes, and here's clue number two. It's thanks to the hero of today's story that apples are now grown all across the United States.
5: Oh, now I know who you're talking about.
4: I knew you'd guess, Uncle Dan. Please do the honors and introduce his story.
5: All right. So let's listen now as Aunt Carol brings us the story of Johnny Appleseed.
6: Appleseed. 200 years ago, civilization stopped at the Ohio River. The dark forest that covered the land west of the river was the home for wild boars and wolves. Small animals scurried in the underbrush, and the songs of thousands of birds filled the air. Indians were there too, Senecas, Hurons, Delawares, and the warlike Mingos. Hidden by the thick forest, the Indians watched silently as white men in their heavy wagons entered their lands.
7: Get up there, Prince. You lady, pool girl.
8: Dear, shouldn't we be almost there? No, I declare this bumping and jouncing will scramble all my innards.
7: This isn't Massachusetts, Jessie. You're in the wilds of Ohio now. You better get used to it.
9: Mama's right. We should have reached that little town by now, Papa. I don't think I can stand another day of this terrible trail.
7: The flatboat captain who floated us down the river to Marietta said Mansfield was a 6-day trip down this road. My darling daughter, this is the 6th day.
8: Well, then, where is the town?
7: Nathan has gone up that hill ahead of us for a look-see. He should be back by now.
9: Here he comes.

0: Wow, running and waving his arms like a crazy person. Boys, they never grow up.
1: Whoa, Prince. Back, lady. What'd you see, son?
2: Pa! We're there! Mansfield's in the flat valley, just over the hill. We made it! We made it!
3: The year was 1813. Mansfield, Ohio was a cluster of rough-hewn cabins around a central square. A sturdy blockhouse sat in the middle of the square. Off to one side was a large cabin that served the town as tavern and meeting place. It was in front of this structure that Dr. Worth pulled his team to a stop.
1: Whoa there, lady. Settle down, Prince. Well, here we are, Jesse. A new home and a new start.
4: Well, how do? I'm Captain Jim Cunningham. Can I help you folks?
1: You're just the man I hope to see. I'm Dr. David Worth. I believe that Judge Wilkinson wrote you a letter concerning my credentials.
4: Indeed he did, Doctor, and most welcome, sir. Our little village is growing. We have 152 residents in town and nearly that many people on farms close by. We really need a doctor.
2: Pa, can Claire and I go for a look around the village?
1: Well, I don't know.
4: Oh, it's safe enough if they don't stray too far into the woods. The war with the British hasn't bothered us much here in Ohio. I hear that Pontiac is stirring up his people near Fort Detroit, but we've never had any trouble with the Indians at Greentown.
5: Greentown? What is that?
4: Oh, it's a sizable Indian town, about 10-12 miles from here. They're Delawares. Their chief is called Corn Planter. They've always been very friendly, but as you can see, we've built a blockhouse just in case.
5: All right, children, you can go exploring, but stay close.
1: Nathan, I'll need your help to unload the wagon.
4: You'll have all the help you need, Doctor. Folks are coming around to meet you already. Now, we've raised a good-sized cabin for your use with an office attached. You and your family will be quite comfortable in it, I'm sure. Folks, I want you to say howdy to Dr. Worth and his family.
2: This is a real small town, nothing like Lowminster.
0: I haven't seen a school or even a church.
2: Come on, let's explore a little way into the woods.
0: I don't know, Nathan. I'm afraid we'll meet a bear or some Indians.
2: Don't be an old nanny. You heard Captain Cunningham. We'll be safe if we don't go too far. Anyhow, you won't find bears this close to town. But I'm not so sure about Indians.
0: All right, I'll go exploring in the woods with you. But if you say one more word about Indians, I'll come right back here. We've been walking in these woods for an hour. I'm tired and thirsty. Let's go back now.
2: All right, in just a few minutes. Stop, Clara. Be real quiet.
0: What is it? A bear? Indians?
2: No, no. See, down by that big spring, a deer's drinking.
0: Oh, I see him now. How beautiful.
2: He saw us. He's running off.
0: It's getting late. We better go back.
2: All right, the village is this way.
0: No, it isn't. It's this way. I remember that big tree with the red leaves.
2: But there's a tree over there, and it has red leaves, too. Clara, I think we're lost.
6: Oh, they'll never find us. We'll be eaten by bears. What can we do, Nathan?
2: What was that?
6: Oh, Nathan!
3: Nathan put his arm protectively around his terrified sister. And with eyes that were as large as saucers, the two children stared at the bushes. Suddenly, an animal broke through the tangle of underbrush and stalked toward the children, its eyes glowing red in the fading light.
6: What is it, Nathan? A big dog?
2: No, Clara. It's a wolf. Be very still while I bend down for this big stick. If he comes any closer, I'll try to hit him with this stick. And you run as fast as you can.

0: Look at his teeth! I'm so scared! I won't be able to run!
1: Yes, you will! Get ready! He's gonna spring!
2: Lupus, down, you bad boy! Are you trying to scare these young'uns out of 10 years' growth? Come here, you wimp!
3: A man stepped into the clearing and the wolf ran to him, his tail wagging. Laughing, the man bent and scratched the huge beast behind the ears. He was a slender man of medium height. His pants were hacked off raggedly at the knees and were held up by a rope belt. Tucked under the rope was a thick Bible. A leather hat with a floppy brim framed a thin, smiling face. A linsey woolsey shirt laced with leather thongs at the throat completed his costume. He wore no shoes.
2: Don't worry, young'uns. Lupus won't hurt you. Neither will John Chapman at your service, young sir and miss. How can I help you?
1: I think we're lost, Mr. Chapman. Will you show us the way back to Mansfield?
4: Oh, Mr. Chapman, we'd be ever so grateful if you would.
2: Mansfield, you say? Why, that's just a hop skip away. Come along, I'll take you there. One thing, though, I grow mighty uncomfortable when anyone calls me Mr. Chapman. Folks here about call me Johnny Appleseed, and I'd feel a great deal better if you did, too.
4: Why do people call you Johnny Appleseed? That seems like a strange name.
2: Because of what I do for a living. By occupation, I'm a gatherer and planter of apple seeds.
1: I've heard of you. All the way from Marietta, we pass fine apple orchards. A farmer told us a man named John planted seedlings and sold them to the farmers.
2: Yep, that's who I am. For a fippin' bit, you can have a seedling that'll grow into a fine, strong apple tree. Well, here's the town.
4: There's our wagon near that big cabin. Papa and a man are unloading Mama's spinet. Come on, Johnny, and meet our folks.
5: James, be careful now with that spinet. Mrs. Hedges, thank you for bringing over the bowl of stew. It will be the first civilized meal we've had since leaving Pittsburgh. Oh, I do hate cooking over a campfire.
6: My pleasure, Mrs. Worth. I know firsthand how tiring that terrible trail can be. My, a real spinet. It'll be nice to hear music on something other than a fiddle and a juice harp.
4: Mama, Papa, this is Mr. Chapman, Johnny Appleseed. We were lost in the woods and he helped us out and...
2: The young'uns weren't really lost. I'm honored to meet you, sir. Ma'am. Hello, Mrs. Hedges.
6: How do, Johnny? What brings you to town?
2: I got some news for Captain Jim. Things are coming to a head up at Fort Detroit. The Indians there are being riled up by the English. Pontiac and his brother, the Prophet, are about ready to take their braves out on the war trail. General Crooks is going to move his army up Sandusky way to guard against them. He'll be marching along the Clear Fork and through Mifflin in a day or two.
7: That sounds bad. But Detroit is a long way from us, and I've been told Indians hereabout are friendly.
2: So they are. Chief Corn Planter and his tribe of Delawares at Greentown are friends of mine, and of all the settlers around here.
6: To tell the truth, I'd feel much more safe if they were gone, Johnny. Mark you, we've never had any trouble with Corn Planter's people, but in these ugly times, you never know.
8: My brothers, I ask you be quiet so our white brother, Reverend Copus, speak us.
9: Thank you, great chief of the Delaware people. Thank you, Captain Pipe of the Mingo and Chief Gray Eyes of the Hurons, for coming to hear the words of the white war chief, General Robert Crooks.
10: I know your General Crooks. He come with long knife warriors, drive us from our lands.
9: No, not so, Captain Pipe. Now hear me out. In order to ensure your safety, General Crooks asks you to move away from Greentown to a safe place in the west.
10: Wait!
9: Hear what I have to say. As you know, there's war between our white father in Washington and the King of the British. Many long knives will march along the trails near Greentown to do battle. Our Indian brothers will be wise to move away before this happens.
8: If we leave, what happened to village and crops we planted?
9: General Crooks has given

0: His word that everything will be left untouched until you return after the war has ended.
1: Ha! I take General Crook's word for nothing. I say we stay, protect what ours.
2: Please, brothers, please, listen to Copas. For many years, we live in peace with our white neighbors. Copas, our friend, he never lied us.
1: Copas, good man, it General Crooks I not trust.
0: Then, if you will not take the word of General Crooks, I give you mine. I promise that your village will be safe while you're away.
2: All right, Copas. We trust you. We go.
3: Major, pass the order to halt. We'll make camp here for the night near this river. What is it called?
4: The river is called the Clear Fork, General Crooks. It is a main tributary of the Muskingum. With your permission, sir.
5: Companies! Halt!
3: After the men have pitched camp, Major, order a detail to see if there are any fish in this river. I would dearly like a plate of trout for dinner.
4: Yes, sir. Will that be all, sir?
3: That's all, Major. Carry on.
6: Huh. I joined the army to fight the Limeys and them scalping Injuns. I didn't figure I'd be a flunky catching fish for the general's dinner.
7: Don't worry, Willie. You'll get your belly full of Injuns soon enough. In the meantime, I kind of like this duty.
8: Well, Willie's right, Corporal. We all joined up to protect our families from them red devils.
7: When was the last time Injuns bothered your folks back in Pennsylvania, Tom? Never. That's when.
8: Well, just the same, I plain don't like them.
7: Quit your belly aching, you two. Now, come on. Let's take a walk along the riverbank a little further.
6: Look yonder, Corporal. That looks like a town.
7: It is a town. Indian village. No cooking fires, no dogs barking. It looks deserted to me.
8: Let's go for a look-see.
7: I don't know. Maybe we better head back to camp. We got plenty of fish for old Crooks' dinner and ourn, too.
6: You can go back if in your mind to, but me and Tom, we're going into that village. Maybe we can strike a blow against them savages right here, today.
8: Yeah, let's burn that village to the ground.
9: Oh, Aunt Carol, I don't like this. Reverend Copas gave his word that Chief Cornplanter's village would be safe while they were away. But it sounds like Willie's stirring up trouble.
10: We'll find out what happens in just a moment. But first, we want to tell you that the story of Johnny Appleseed is included in Volume 3 of our Great New Stories series.
9: There are 6 cassettes in Volume 3. That's 12 great half-hour historical stories.
10: Included are Sacagawea, One Little Indian Girl, and Sacagawea, Indian Guide.
9: Then there are 4 stories about Robert E. Lee, the hero of the South.
10: There's a 2-part story of the daring locomotive chase and the story of Mariah Mitchell, the girl astronomer.
9: And to round it off, there are 2 short stories, Part-Time Indian and Precious Burdens.
10: And we're really excited about our new activity book that's keyed to these stories.
9: This 3-ring binder is great for homeschools and classrooms.
10: It contains quizzes, puzzles, and activities for students and a separate answer key for the teacher.
9: We also include 3 books by Dover.
10: There's a full-color book of North American Indian girl and boy paper dolls showing both traditional and contemporary costumes from many different tribes.
9: You know, usually boys don't like paper dolls, but I admit, these outfits these Indian braves wore really fascinate me.
10: It is interesting seeing what the different tribes wore, isn't it?
9: I'll say. And I really like the coloring book showing all the uniforms worn during the Civil War. They just went all blue or gray.
10: I must admit, I smiled when I saw what a private in the Louisiana Tiger Zouaves had to wear.
9: Me too. If I had been one of them, just having to wear those striped balloon pants would have made me fighting mad.
10: I believe all the Zouave units were known for their rather gaudy uniforms, but they were reputed to be excellent soldiers.
9: I'm not at all surprised. You'd have to be a good fighter to endure the teasing those uniforms must have caused.
10: Well, moving right along, I must say I really like the Indian Village sticker activity book, too. You can use the peel and apply stickers over and over against the panoramic scene on the inside cover. That way you can create many different pictures.
9: Oh, I don't want to forget to mention the full script for Part-Time Indian is included in the binder so that you can act it out for yourself.
10: Another special feature is the section spotlighting the daring locomotive chase. There are many photographs of the General, that's the name of the famous locomotive, and of the bridges, tunnels, and stations where all the action took place.
9: Well, there's a lot.

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0: But right now, let's find out what's happening at Chief Corn Planter's Camp in Aunt Carol's story. Johnny Appleseed.
2: Because of the possible conflict between British and American armies, the Indians of Greentown have been advised for their own safety to leave their village until the danger is past. They were promised their village would not be harmed. A few miles to the west, Corn Planter and his people were just making camp when they saw a column of black, oily smoke rise high into the evening sky.
3: You see, Corn Planter, your village burning. Your friend Copus lied to us.
4: You speak truth, Pipe. My heart's sad to know it.
3: What you do, become old squaw, continue west, or take vengeance on Copus.
4: Copus must die. So must all White Eyes who take lands from us. Call Gray Eyes. We have war council.
2: Dawn was just a whisker of red in the sky when Nathan hopped out of bed. His mother was busy at the huge stone fireplace preparing breakfast as he climbed down the ladder from the loft where he and Clara slept.
5: Top of the morning, Nathan. Sit down at the table and have some of these eggs. Law, it's been a coon's age since we've had fresh eggs.
6: I don't have time, Ma. Johnny Appleseed said I could go with him to a place called Mifflin. He said to be ready to hike by sunup.
5: Sit, young man, and eat. You can't go traipsing in the wild woods all day without something in your stomach.
6: Oh, all right.
7: I'll get it. It may be my first patient. Oh, Johnny Appleseed. Come in, sir. I understand that you and Nathan are going for a hike today.
8: That's right, Doctor. We're going to visit one of my nurseries near the Clare Fork. Those eggs smell good, Mrs. Worth.
5: Well, then, sit right down. Will you have some side pork to go with them?
8: No, thank you, ma'am. I never eat meat. I will have a slab of that cornbread, though, if you please.
7: This nursery of yours, is it near that Indian village?
8: Greentown's just a few miles from my holdings. Oh, don't worry. Corn Planter's a friend. Reminds me, I promised to bring James Copus a few seedlings next time I was out that way. This'll be a good time to do it.
6: I'm all ready to go, Johnny. Can we start now?
8: Yep, I'm just about ready. Oh, thank you for breakfast, Mrs. Worth. I'll fetch a few pear and apple seedlings for you when we return.
2: Nathan and Johnny, followed closely by Lupus, walked along a well-worn trail. Soon they were deep in the forest.
6: Johnny, you always go barefoot?
8: Not always, boy. But why wear out hard-to-get shoes in the summer when you don't really need them? Why, I've walked so many miles without foot cover that my feet are as tough as buffalo hide.
6: Maybe I'll take off my shoes, too.
8: Well, I'd wait a while if I were you. Let your feet get toughened up gradual-like.
6: Look, Johnny, over there in that knotted tree. Ain't that a raccoon?
8: Yeah, right you are, Nathan. You've got a good eye for the woods. Wait now. Let's see if you'll come to me.
6: Why, he's coming right to you. He's not afraid at all.
8: Come on, little fella. Right on my shoulder and poking his nose in my rucksack.
2: As they continued on their way, Nathan learned more about this shy, gentle man called Johnny Appleseed.
8: You're from Lowmister, you say, why? That's where I was born and grew up. Didn't know any Worth family, though. I was the oldest of 12 children. I remember when I was your age, my daddy would tell us stories about when he was in General Washington's army.
6: Your

0: was a soldier?
1: Yep, he was a Minuteman and fought at Concord Bridge and at Lexington, too.
0: Willikers! I read all about that in my history book.
1: After the war, hard times set in, and it was hard to feed all them young'uns. As soon as I was old enough, me and my brother Nat cleared out and come west.
0: Did you come directly to Ohio, Johnny?
1: Oh, no, indeedy. We traveled on foot across New Jersey and into Pennsylvania. Every now and then we'd find work on a farm for our grub and a place to sleep. Finally, we got to Fort Duquesne, but that time they were calling it Pittsburgh.
0: Pittsburgh? That's where we hired a flatboat to float us and our gear down the Ohio River.
1: Yep, and that's where I started from, too. But instead of a flatboat, I lashed two canoes together.
0: Why'd you do that?
1: To carry all my apple seeds. You see, I knew that the Ohio Land Company had a bylaw that said every settler had to plant a certain number of apple trees on their claim. But where could they get the seedlings? They couldn't carry them along with them, could they? That's when I got my idea. I went around to the big cider mills near Pittsburgh and collected all the apple seeds I could find. I ended up with more than 12 bushels. Made a big load for my double canoe, I can tell you.
0: So, you paddled down the Ohio River with all them seeds?
1: Yep, landed at Marietta, same as you, and paddled up the rivers. Where I could, I leased good bottom land and started nurseries.
0: And now you're here. How long will you stay, Johnny?
1: Till this area gets too full with people, I expect.
0: How soon will we get to your nursery?
1: I'm getting a mite tired, are you? Well, it's been a long walk for a boy. Stop. Listen a bit.
0: What is it, Johnny?
1: Be quiet, boy. Just listen. That sounds like an Indian war party, and it's coming from the Copus cabin just over the hill. Stay here and hide behind that big tree while I sneak up for a look-see.
2: The Copus cabin was located at the bottom of a steep, wooded hill. Cautiously, Johnny made his way to the top of the hill and with just his eyes showing, looked down into the hollow. A group of 20 or more Delaware Braves were attacking the cabin. Suddenly, Johnny heard a noise behind him. He whirled around.
0: It's just me, Johnny.
1: I told you to stay put, boy. Now you're here. Keep your head down and be still.
0: What's happening, Johnny? Are the Greentown Indians attacking the Copus cabin?
1: That they are, Nathan. Look, there are the soldiers down there. Some of them are dead already. Where are their guns? I'll wager they left them in the cabin while they went to wash in the spring.
0: What can we do?
1: Nothing, boy. It's too late to help Copus and them soldiers. See, the Indians are in the cabin already.
0: I'm scared. I'm really scared.
1: So am I, Nathan. Now listen to me. Pay attention, I say. You must run back to Mansfield and tell Captain Cunningham what we've seen. The town's got to be warned.
0: I can't do it, Johnny. I'm too afraid. What if I run into a band of Indians?
1: You can do it, boy. Watch out for Indians on the trail and run like the wind. Now move, boy, move.
0: Where will you go?
1: I've got to warn the farmers. They must take their families to the blockhouse for protection. Now move, boy.
2: Nathan, his heart pounding, raced back down the trail. The dark forest seemed to close in on him. Suddenly, guttural voices sounded around a bend in the narrow track. Terrified, Nathan dove behind some thick bushes and waited, trembling.
3: Rest here now. I tell you, Gray Eyes, killing Zimmer and his family only beginning. Already, Corn Planter, young braves, attacked Liar Copus. If Hurons join us, we strong enough attack village called Mansfield.
4: The Hurons will join their Mingo brothers in this war.
3: Good. We join forces with Delaware, attack village 2 days' time. Farmers, not warriors, we defeat quickly.
4: What about the blockhouse in the center of the village? It is very strong.
3: Made of wood. We burn down, use fire arrows. What? Little Turtle, look in bushes.
5: Ha! Pipe! See what I find! White papoose, hear everything you say.
0: Let go of me! Leave me alone!
4: Watch out, Little Turtle, or he will break your legs with his kicks.
5: Be still, small pony. We decide I'll kill you.
3: Yes, must die. Hear too much, our plan. He, your prisoner, Turtle, you kill.

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2: The giant Mingo warrior clutched the boy by his arm, the knife poised. Terrified, Nathan watched the blade as it descended slowly, slowly toward his chest.
3: Oh, Aunt Carol, you're doing it again.
4: What's that, Uncle Dan?
3: You're stopping right at a critical moment.
4: Oh, I'm sorry, but we're out of time.
3: Well, so we are. Time sure flies when you're having fun.
4: Mm-hmm.
3: But Nathan isn't having any fun. Now, how about giving us just a little hint to put our minds at rest?
4: No deal, Uncle Dan. I want to make sure you all tune in for the second half of Johnny Appleseed.
3: Well, I'll be here, and we hope you'll all be here, too.
4: Bye for now, everyone.
3: And keep smiling.
5: This has been your Story Hour, building for a better tomorrow.
4: This is Aunt Carol.
3: And Uncle Dan saying...
4: Goodbye, everyone. See you again next time.

0: One evening, Jesus was eating supper with his disciples. He was trying to explain to them that he was going away, and they could not go with him. They didn't know he was talking about his death on the cross. He told them not to be sad and promised to come back for them someday. He was going to heaven to prepare a place in his Father's house that would be big enough for all God's children.
1: From John 14, verse 2. In my Father's house are many mansions. I go to prepare a place for you.